0: Show. Oh, as we head into another weekend here, we got another beach that is shut down for high levels of bacteria. Colchester Beach is now shut down, and of course, Lakeshore, Lakeview Park, West Beach was already shut down. So, just mostly putting that out there for Johnny.
1: I know. Why for Johnny?
0: Well, he does a lot of his bathing in just public water spaces. So, I just.
1: are you gonna finish?
0: And for everyone else, don't go swimming there. It could be bad for you, but yeah. Anyways, it's role model.

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11: Cool, but I'm actually looking at that Lotto Max jackpot. 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
12: I, too, was talking about that, so, you know, believe it, because, wow, what a big jackpot. 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
13: More prizes, more chances. 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
2: Somebody at Apple may be in a little bit of trouble.
3: Uh-oh, why?
2: There's a leaked video going around online right now of the new AirPods. You know, the headphones for listening to things. And apparently these new AirPods have built-in cameras.
3: Cameras?
2: Yes, they call it visual intelligence. They say, with visual intelligence, your world becomes savable. And basically, if you wear the AirPods and you have, like, something in front of you that you want to remember, you just say, like, hey, Siri, remember that? And then it'll take a video or a photo of what you're trying to remember and then remind you of it later.
3: For real?
2: Yeah. What's with their obsession with putting cameras in literally everything?
3: Yeah, we don't need that many cameras.
2: No,
3: there's already enough.
2: They're headphones. They're for listening to things. They don't need cameras. If we wanted to have cameras on all the time, we'd buy those Meta glasses. Okay? There's enough options. And apparently Apple's going to be doing their own smart glasses coming out later in 2027 anyway. So you could double it up.
3: The cameras all over the damn place.
2: You can have four cameras on your phone, three lenses on the back, one on the front. You can have two on either side of your glasses, and then two on either side of your AirPods. You're loaded up. You're catching it in every angle. Okay? You ain't missing nothing in the day-to-day world. That's too many cameras.
3: You don't need that many.
2: Remember how hard it used to be to set up a camera and take a proper photo? You used to have to go to Zellers. They have the laser backdrop.
3: Those are the best.
2: There's a whole day at school. They would bring in an entire team to take everybody's photo. Now, you have 12 cameras on you at all times. It's insane. And we all know what they're trying to get. We all know what footage they want.
4: Stalking. That's what I be doing. I be stalking.
2: It's a bunch of perps.
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0: 92, it's Adam's Song, Tyler and Lynch Show, Windsor's Alternative 89X. What's wrong with some people? People are just messed up in this world. Windsor police say they have charged a 61-year-old woman who assaulted two kids who, you may think, ah, were these kids being little D-bags? No, they set up a lemonade stand.
1: What is wrong with this
0: and then
1: person?
0: I guess it bothered this lady? I don't know. Police say that she pushed one of the kids, then flipped over the other kids off the chair, causing him to fall. I mean, what are you doing?
1: Hell for?
0: You're attacking kids doing a lemonade stand?
1: They're kids.
0: You know what they say, when life gives you lemons, attack two children with a lemonade stand. I think that's...
1: What a psycho.
0: Yeah. So-

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2: Mentioned this yesterday on the show because it's making us feel old, but Fast and the Furious, the first one. I know there's like a quadrillion now or whatever, but the first one celebrated its 25th anniversary.
3: Wow.
2: 25 years.
3: That does make you feel old, hey?
2: And then I came in today and I was reading in the news that the mall in L.A. where they filmed a lot of the Fast and the Furious, if you remember specifically where there's like the parking structure, like the parking garage, and they go around the loop.
3: They're whipping around that?
2: That's set for getting demolished.
3: What?
2: Yeah, and I mean, I'm not American. I can't really tell them what to do, but that was a pretty big movie.
3: Yeah, it's a pretty iconic scene.
2: You don't tear something like that down, right?
3: You put up a plaque.
2: You turn that into a national monument.
3: I don't know if you need to go that far.
2: No. They got monuments for all sorts of stuff, okay? They can have a monument for one of the greatest film franchises of all time. It only seems fair. Do you think if they actually decide to tear it down and they go through with this, which once again they shouldn't, but they're going to, that this song will play when it happens?

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0: Begonia, it's hotter than the sun. Windsor's alternative, 89X. It is the Tyler and Lynch Show. Happy Friday evening. Happy My Chemical Romance night to all that are celebrating. If you're listening right now, probably not at the show. So we're with you.
1: Yeah, we're in the same
0: boat.
1: It does
0: look like it's going to be a lot of fun. I saw Matt did a video earlier today where he tried to brush his hair like an emo kid. And considering the head lice situation, I just hope... If you don't know Matt has head lice, he has for months now. I just hope he's not sharing.

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2: Do you remember Penisgate during the Olympics? How could you forget? Olympic ski jumpers were accused, some of them were actually caught, injecting their genitals with hyaluronic acid because the bigger your junk, the bigger suit you got to wear. And the more fabric in the suit, especially in the crotch region, the more aerodynamic you would be, kind of acting like a sail, and you could actually gain some distance during Olympic ski jumping.
3: Which is crazy. Who thinks of that?
2: We got a new one.
3: What do you mean we have a new one?
2: Boob gate. Way more
3: boob
2: fun.
3: Boob gate?
2: At least as a straight man, it's a little more fun. Female Tour de France cyclists could be disqualified for wearing padded bras to alter their chest shape for an aerodynamic advantage. I guess the padding could save riders about 1.25 seconds per mile.
3: For real?
2: Yes. And a bunch of them are being accused of doing this right now. So, different sport, same kind of idea. Bigger areas get you better speeds, I guess.
3: That is, I would never have thought of that.
2: No, I would have thought opposite. I would have thought too heavy. But I guess the way aerodynamic, I mean, I'm not a scientist, so I don't really know. But I just know those things can, they can be a lot.
3: Who's the person who gets paid to calculate these?
2: Oh, some perv scientist. You know that.
3: You know, this bra here is worth 1.25 seconds.
2: I was actually wondering if I could study the female bras.
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0: Somers, 12 to 12. 89 Accent is the Tyler and Lynch show. Of course, we're getting excited for sports season to come back. I know there's still sports on, but I'm excited for NFL. I'm excited for NHL. The NHL video games have announced their player ratings for everybody this year, and it's always a controversy every year. But for the first time ever, somebody was rated at 99 out of 100, and that player was Connor McDavid. And somehow people are still upset, and I don't.
1: He's the best player on the planet.
0: I know. If anyone's gonna be a 99, the first ever, it's gonna be Connor McDavid. People will be like, what about Gretzky? It's like, well, the video game wasn't around then, or else I'm sure Gretzky would have been a 99 as well. You gotta give Connor McDavid a 99. When it comes to the Red Wings, they released some of their player stats from NHL 27. Made a weird choice though. Lucas Raymond, Alex DeBrincat, and Moritz Seider are all 89. Goaltender John Gibson was rated at an 85. But then the Wings didn't post Dylan Larkin's rating.
1: Weird.
0: And you're like, what are we doing here? Are you trying to fight?
1: Captain.
0: I know. Are you trying to keep this feud going? Like, I thought they got rid of Yzerman because they wanted to keep Larkin, and they're like, oh, we'll keep Larkin. Now you're excluding Larkin from your, I don't.
1: Let's just poke that bear some more.
0: I have no idea what's going on.

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2: If you were extremely wealthy, like what many people describe as like FU money.
3: Okay.
2: You could spend money on whatever you wanted in the world, and it wasn't going to affect your bottom line at the end of the day. Do you think you'd be one of those people that like, oh, like we know? Or you think you'd just be doing little stuff for yourself?
3: Probably little things for myself.
2: What about just wasting money on trolling?
3: Like, what do you mean by that?
2: I think this is a new category, which is the extremely rich troll. And I think this is the category that I may fall into. I was reading a story about Akon. Do you remember Akon, the rapper? Yeah. So, obviously, he's kind of past his prime, right? He's fallen out of favor with the kids, maybe. But he had a pretty successful run there for a little while. Then he went kind of crazy. I don't even know if he went crazy, but he was, like, going to have his own city.
3: Right, yes, I remember
2: it's
3: that.
2: It's like a $6 billion Wakanda type place.
3: How'd that work out for him?
2: It got canceled after many delays, but he tried to have his own city at one point. Anyways, he was telling a story that apparently he got booked by this family in the Middle East for $1 million.
3: Did you just play a show?
2: To play a show. $1 million. So he's like, obviously he's gonna take the money. So he goes over there to do this show. Three people. The show was for three people.
3: That's it?
2: Yeah. And this is where I think the, like, trolling part comes in, is he's got a song called Lonely, and they just made him play that on repeat the whole time.
3: For real?
2: Yeah.
4: I'm so, so lonely.
2: So basically, they gave a guy $1 million to stand on a show where there should be thousands of people. There's not. There's three. And then just play his own song, Lonely, on repeat.
3: Wow. It's an appropriate song choice.
2: Yeah. I mean, it just feels like that's a troll, right? Like this.
3: Oh, 100% there.
2: This family was like, we got $1 million extra. Got a hilarious idea. Let's book Akon for a show. Nobody shows up. And we just make him play Lonely on repeat.
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0: Cage the Elephant. It's Beaches in Tennessee. Windsor's Alternative 89X. Oh, would you look at this? Windsor police have said the e-scooter thief who was going around stealing Bird e-scooters.
1: Weird.
0: Which we don't understand because the GPS said, I mean, there was a lot of questions about it. He's now turned himself in. So, I guess he just, I don't know. The whole thing seems so weird. Do you think he e-scooted to the police station?
1: I hope he did.
0: Just
1: he brought a couple of them.
0: Just dropped it off.
1: These are yours.
0: Kickstand just on the ground. I'm here. Here they are. Imagine trying to explain that in jail. What are you in for?
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1: I saw this question thrown up on Reddit, and I actually thought it was pretty fascinating. What's a physical object from 15 to 20 years ago that disappeared so quietly that nobody even noticed it left? What's a physical object from 15 to 20 years ago that's completely disappeared that you didn't even really notice left? Now, the top answer on Reddit was encyclopedia sets.
2: Yeah.
1: When's the last time saw a encyclopedia set, the physical editions, anywhere, really?
2: In school?
1: I mean, if you frequent the library, maybe they have them there. Or maybe you still got a set. Maybe you bought an encyclopedia set from a door-to-door salesman, which is a sentence that would terrify Gen Z. And it's still somewhere in your basement next to the wood paneling. It's totally possible.
2: My parents have.
1: They kept them?
2: I don't know if my mom still has it, but I know that they did buy it from the door-to-door guy.
1: Yeah, I can't believe that used to just be a thing. People just knock on your doors and just sell you encyclopedias. I mean, all door-to-door sales, if you think about it, were kind of crazy. If, like, it was in today's world, like, just selling knives.
2: Today? No way.
1: I have a buddy that used to sell knives.
2: Really?
1: Door to door, like kitchen knives. He'd be like, go knock on the door and try and sell you a knife. That's wild.
2: Man, that would never fly now.
1: Now, obviously, kitchen knives still exist. Vacuums still exist. I know a lot of door to door vacuum salespeople as well. But encyclopedias, I can't even think of the last time I saw someone with a full set. We had a set growing up, and I don't even know where. I don't know what happened to it.
2: You go to the bonfire up back?
1: Probably. Which, I don't know if that, is it illegal to burn books?
2: It's an encyclopedia, right?
1: It doesn't count.
2: No, I don't think it counts.
1: It's all on the internet. We're not wasting any knowledge here. What else, though? What's another physical object from like 15 to 20 years ago that's just disappeared and we didn't even really notice?
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12: 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This is Graham Richardson tonight on CTV National News. 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

0: 3 days, Grace. Don't want to go home tonight. It is the Tyler and Lynn Show. We mentioned off the top of the show, getting excited for sports season. The Red Wings, of course, released their player stats from NHL 27, the video game, but they excluded Captain Dylan Larkin, which felt like a weird choice. The Lions, they are back in action tomorrow as they take on the Washington Commanders for some preseason action. It's just preseason, but it's better than no football at all.
1: Yeah, it's there.
0: It's there. That's a good way to put it. It's the Chili Peppers.

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2: Saw a question that caught my attention on Reddit. What is a physical object from 15 to 20 years ago that quietly disappeared without anybody noticing? The top answer was encyclopedias. And then I was just kind of doing some math in my head. I'm like, 15 to 20 years ago. I don't want to like burst anyone's bubble here, but that window's like 2006 to 2011.
3: I know, right?
2: It's not as long ago as it sounds. But yes, encyclopedias are gone wayward. What else do we got on the list? We got a message here. It says, from Jamie, phone books.
3: Man.
2: The yellow pages. That's a good one. You used to just have stacks of them lying around.
3: I used to do prank calls in the phone books.
2: Yeah.
3: Just like, open it up, and there we go. Let's phone that person.
2: Let's ruin this person's night. Moving on. Also, what are you supposed to smack someone with and not leave a bruise anymore?
3: Right? I used to get hit all the time with the phone book.
2: I keep one under the kitchen counter just in case.
3: Just in case?
2: Just in case. You never know. What else have we got on the list? Pogs and slammers came up.
3: George says,
2: John said that.
3: Payphones?
2: Yeah, payphones kind of just got taken down. Like, where did they all go? They just put them in the dump?
3: This is like, all right, we're done with these bad boys.
2: I can't remember the last time I saw an actual payphone.
3: God, it was a few years ago for me. I think there was one by the Post Hotel in Lake Louise.
2: Home phones on the list as well. I don't know anybody who has a home phone anymore. Like, you still kind of see them. Like, we have, like, kind of office phones, actual landlines around buildings and stuff like that, but at home.
3: Does your grandma have one of those still, or does she move on to cell phones?
2: She's got a cell phone. I honestly don't know if she still has her home phone or not. I don't know. I only talk to her on her cell phone. She's one of those. My grandma likes to drink, like, 2 bottles of white wine and then send out a bunch of gifts.
3: Oh, okay.
2: She's one of those.
3: Nice.
2: So. Also on the list was iPods, and I don't know about you, mine never physically disappeared. Yes, they're not being sold. Yes, they're not being used as often, but I still got my old iPod Classic. Do you got yours?
3: Yeah, I got mine.
2: I kept
3: Nano
2: it.
3: And all that stuff.
2: It's like, look, I stole that music fair and square, okay? I'm not just getting rid of it, all right?
3: It's going to live on there forever now.
2: Downloaded 30 gigabytes of stolen music without getting caught. I'm not just throwing it in the trash.
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2: 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It's all fill-in. Everybody's on vacation. Chris Byrne, filling in for Kyle Horner, talked about bike lanes in the city. But first, we spoke with Greg Layson from Automotive News Canada to see what the impact of potential tariffs will have on the auto industry. Well, we'll continue to try to find out details about the trade deal with the U.S. That's not really a deal yet, but it looks like it's a deal. The Prime Minister briefed the country's premiers as Canadians. We are all waiting for the trade and tariff deal with the United States. The Trade Minister, Dominic LeBlanc, saying discussions with all the premiers were constructive and important.
3: Oh, yeah, I would think so. But I know here in Windsor, Essex, of course, we are looking for what is in the deal for the automotive industry. And joining us now to talk about that is Greg Layson from Automotive News Canada. Greg, Mike and I thought that we would get a little bit more details yesterday, that more would emerge in the media, and that does not appear to be the case.
4: Oh, stop being so naive. No way. Look, here, you know what? Trump says there's a deal. Trump said they won the war in Iran 10 times since March. Carney says, and his cabinet says, there are still details to be worked out. This sounds like every other trade deal Donald Trump has signed over the last 18 months or so, where he comes out and says there's a deal, but there's not any dry ink anywhere, and then things are worked out afterward. I just don't think Canada is playing that game. I don't think they are part of this. I think they really, truly want a deal. Now, I think we're closer than we ever have been. Mm-hmm. No question about it, but there's still a deadline that looms of midnight tomorrow night before 50% tariffs go on another $28 billion worth of goods in Canada. But I think they're close, and yes, there has been movement on automotive. I can tell you that as of late yesterday, we had multiple sources telling us that there will be 15% tariffs on finished vehicles exported to the United States, but The North American content will sit somewhere around 75%. There are some other carve-outs, so there's a way to save money, and that brings the effective tariff rate down to about 4%, something that the auto industry could manage, but it's still going to cost automakers and consumers money.
2: Yeah, so 4% tariff, I mean, that's still a pretty big percentage on the price of a vehicle. Like, is that where
4: it's more than inflation, right? Like,
2: right.
4: It is still an increase in the cost. And look, it doesn't mean every vehicle that every automaker assembles, anywhere in North America is going to go up by 4%, but the automaker is going to spread that cost out over all makes and models. And no matter what you buy from whichever automaker you choose, you will see an increase mildly in the price once these tariffs are in place, if that is in fact what they land on, and get the deal done.
3: You know, Greg, I'm wondering, you know, with all this tariff talk around automotives, and obviously the system has worked well for years, between us and the United States. Does this make North American vehicles less competitive against cars built in say, I don't know, Japan and parts of Asia?
4: Well, that's the funny thing. Yes and no. And then I'll start with the no, because everyone that is importing to the United States, whether that's Korea, the EU, or Japan, are paying 15%. Now, here's where it gets a little different for Canada and Mexico, in that there are North American content rules in those vehicles, and there are some carve-outs in this potential deal that bring that rate down. So Donald Trump gets his 15% tariff headline and gets to tell the world, see, everyone falls in line with U.S. President Donald Trump. While that headline number is true, and they do, Canada and Mexico get a little bit of a better deal. So the vehicles built in Canada and Mexico then become more affordable than those built in Japan, Korea, and the EU and are shipped to the United States.
2: Greg Lason, Automotive News Canada, joining us. I mean, that is a huge difference, though, regardless that 4% is still going to affect us. 15% versus an actual cost 4%. That's like, okay, so can you explain again how that works? Like if the headline says, okay, 15% tariffs on vehicles imported or exported, how is that all going to work?
4: It's only applied to the non-USMCA compliant parts in the finished vehicle. So then it becomes really only 4% of the final price of that vehicle. That's how the costs get down. Even right now, as you and I speak, there's that 25% tariff in place, but it really works out to somewhere around 10 to 12% of everything in the vehicle. So it's not like the entire price of that vehicle, that wholesale price, that import price, is being tariffed at 25%. It's only a portion of that vehicle. So that's how they get the cost down. You can up the tariff rate, but also at the same time up the North American content, which is good for suppliers in North America. It means more parts, more work done at home.
3: Greg, you know, with that 15%, what are auto industry leaders going to say about that? Like, say, you know, and I know we're kind of speculating right now as to what's in that deal. We haven't seen that come out in confirmed report. But if that is how this goes down, say we get more details tomorrow, Friday, what will the auto industry think of that?
4: Look, when it's 25%, I'm going to give you some context. The CEO of Honda Canada said that's unsustainable. And then we heard Trevor Longley, who is the CEO of Stellantis Canada, say tariffs are never going back to zero. So somewhere between zero and 25% is workable. Now, I asked someone yesterday, I said, why is Canada agreeing to 15%? And they said, we want to know the same answer. Now, I think the answer is theater. I think it is ego to, you know, sort of massage Donald Trump and allow him to think he got his win while also getting it down. I think the auto industry can sustain and manage 4%, 5%, even 10%, because right now things have kind of gone along okay in the last 18 months under the current system. But believe me, they want them down to zero is best. What is the worst case scenario? I think somewhere between zero and 10. I think everything is manageable. I don't think you lose automotive production in Ontario at anything less than 10%. But I will say you won't see new investment in Ontario, no new factories. Maybe Stellantis really does sell Brampton. Maybe GM, Cammy, and Ingersoll does stay empty, because no matter how you slice it, 4%, 10%, 15%, it's all additional cost to do business in Ontario.
2: And does that mean, Greg, that we start as a province, as a country, looking at other automakers from around the world to get them to invest here in Canada?
4: Yeah, we saw Stellantis toy with the idea of selling Brampton Assembly. They are, you know, there was a story yesterday in the Globe and Mail saying defense companies are looking at idle auto factories to build defense equipment. So that's a possibility. I think China is a possibility on those two empty factories to get here and gain a foothold. Because yeah, there is no other option for those big empty brownfields. Outside of automotive, if these tariffs go up and automakers don't invest, someone's going to have to move in there or want to move in there, and it's probably going to be China, or it's probably going to be a defense manufacturer. Defense manufacturing, fine, you know, very similar jobs. Auto industry has done yeoman's work in the past when it comes to military supply, so it's not out of the realm of possibility. And I think with China burgeoning the way it is, I think that is also a possibility, as long as they work with a trusted partner, as the government wants.
3: All right. Well, thank you so much for your time, Greg. And I know that you're going to be watching this very closely, what happens in the next few days here. That is Greg Lason from Automotive News Canada.
2: 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Mike Kaycook, Mornings, Mike and Meg want you to go to your podcast app, whatever it is, and search Mornings with Mike and Meg and subscribe today. All the stuff that you may have missed during the week. Chris Byrne, he was filling in for Kyle Horner this week on from 10 till 12 every weekday, and talked to Councillor Kieran McKenzie about an Ontario Court of Appeal allowing the province to remove some Toronto bike lanes, and this could be something we see in Windsor.
5: Doug Ford, according to the Ontario Court of Appeals, can rip out Toronto bike lanes. And there are a lot of people that are pushing back saying, why does Doug Ford constantly try to meddle into city affairs when he should be worried about provincial things? Well, we got a lot to talk about with Windsor City Councillor Kieran McKenzie, who's on the line right now and joins us. Kieran, good morning.
6: Good morning. Thanks for having me.
5: Absolutely. So I guess we'll start with this this Court of Appeal ruling saying that Doug Ford can rip out Toronto bike lanes. Could you see that happening here in Windsor?
6: Well, I mean, obviously it could happen. It's we've had a decision from the courts now saying the province is within its rights to be able to usurp municipal authority on this, and frankly, it'll probably apply to a few other areas. Just sort of reaffirming that the municipalities are quote unquote creatures of the province. So, you know, therein lies the direct authority. I hope not. At the end of the day, you know, when we make decisions as a council, I think we have the highest level of expertise with respect to what's happening in our communities. And I think it's the same for municipalities across Ontario. We know how to build the city. We know what the residents of our communities want to see, the amenities that they want to see, the ways they want to get around. And when we make the investment to build infrastructure to support active and increase active transportation opportunities, those are significant investments that don't come forward without a robust decision-making framework around it. So yes, they can. I hope they never do it. And frankly, if they ever do, they're going to have the fight of their lives on their hands as far as I'm concerned.
5: You bring up a good point in that, you know, councillors in municipalities are elected by, you know, their peers, their neighbors, their residents. And then also you guys would have done surveys or studies. You would have done, you know, you would have voted for what's best for the community. And it's tough for someone who's sitting in Toronto to be able to come down, you know, just with a stroke of a pen and say, no, what you guys did was nothing. We're just going to clear that out.
6: Yeah, I mean, that's absolutely correct. They don't know what's going on down here. A bureaucrat or a politician, even one who's locally elected at the provincial level, doesn't have all of the same information that we have as municipally elected officials and the city itself to understand what is actually happening within the transportation network in our community. So, you know, I would just prefer that they stick to their own knitting, focus on healthcare, focus on education. There's lots of work to do in those areas. Leave us to build the cities the way that we know the community wants to see happen, and let us focus on the things that we're good at, and you guys focus on the things that you're supposed to do. And this has become an increasingly challenging conversation with provincial leadership around the idea.

0: I think that we may be a little bit insulated in that Doug Ford, I don't think, has ever wanted to or has never been a part of municipal politics down here, but it sure seems like he's got an interest in Toronto, whether it's the Billy Bishop Airport or whether it's, you know, just trying to undermine their council at every turn.
1: But, you know, just to be fair, I mean, those are some high profile issues, but there's, as I said, think about the conservation authorities and the removal or rejigging of municipal authority in that space alone. I think, you know, very, very concerning. The photo radar, issue where they took away that tool from municipalities a few months back without having good data and misled the public about why they were doing all of these things. It is very frustrating that because we do our due diligence when we make these decisions. We have reports. We go through the good, bad, the ugly of what it might be to adopt or implement any type of measure, and to have the provinces come in Bigfoot, a municipality with the provincial authority to remove something or stop a process that we know is going to have a positive impact on the community. It's extremely frustrating, and it's the opposite, frankly, of what partnership is supposed to look like.
0: Well, I'll push back a little bit on the photo radar. I think that was a good job that he did there. I lived in Sudbury, Ontario, and they implemented the speed cameras there, and it did feel like a money grab. To be fair.
1: You might know just on that. So it's something that we passed as an addendum to, and it could have been a model that was replicated. All of those funds that were going to be collected that were over and above the cost of delivering the program in the city of Windsor were directed by council to be redirected into traffic calming measures across the entire community. And the other thing on that piece is we're only going to use the speed cameras in community safety zones and school zones. So just slowing people down in neighborhoods, it works. We've seen, we know that there have been speed reductions where those cameras have been implemented, and where they've been removed, there's been massive speed increases as well as additional accidents in those areas. This works. The data says it works. So, and this is one of the problems, is the province just ignores the data over and over and over again, and frankly takes away tools to help us make the community safer. So we'll agree to disagree there, but the data says they work.
0: Sometimes I don't like to let facts get in the way of a good story, you know?
1: I gotcha. Fair enough.
0: One last thing on the bike lanes thing.
1: Yeah.
0: With the opening of the Gordie Howe Bridge, I've seen with those bike lanes out there in Sandwich Town, them being used a lot. It's almost like a field of dreams. You build it, they will come. And it seems like everyone has been, I've been looking at posts online and just talking to people that are in, you know, just going to Rock Bottom for wings and everything and talking to everyone there. It seems like everyone is thoroughly enjoying the infrastructure you guys have put in there.
1: You know, it literally fills my heart to see this happening in real time, because, you know, when it was first proposed, it was Brian Massey, and I was working for Brian at the time. When we proposed those bike lanes, people in decision-making roles did not want this to go forward. Strongly opposed at the municipal level, at the federal level. And, you know, I remember, you know, getting emails where we're being ridiculed publicly about even proposing this. So to see people enjoying this, to see the economic benefit, which is one of the main arguments that we were making about why this is going to be such a benefit to the community generally, to see that happening in real time is so gratifying, but it's also, I'm just so happy for the community that now has this additional tool to help businesses, like, as you mentioned, Rock Bottom and Sandwich Town. And I was on the bridge on my bike on the day that it opened, talking to folks from the United States, asking about different destinations in the city of Windsor that they could ride their bikes to, our downtown and a number of different locations. This is going to be a wonderful tool. It'll, I think, deepen the partnership that we have with our friends in the United States, and the people who are our friends, these are the people that are coming over, and we want to deepen those relationships, notwithstanding what's happening, you know, in terms of the bilateral relationship between Canada and the United States and all of that, all of the federal politics. This bridge, in addition to being a great tool for the economy for North America, is and with this particular feature of the active transportation link, is going to be a great amenity for both Windsor and Detroit, and people on both sides of the border are going to benefit directly from that component. It just is, it really is a wonderful thing.
0: Devil's advocate about bike lanes, though, and this isn't in your jurisdiction. It's actually in Tecumseh on Tecumseh Road, right by Lesperance. When it goes down to one lane, I think that was just bad planning to put a bike lane there. I don't need a comment from you on that one. I just know that that's one that drives me nuts every time I'm through that section.
1: All right.
0: Got to leave it there.

0: Kieran. Thank you very much for your time this morning, my man.
1: Appreciate it. Thank you very much.
2: This is the Week in Review. Mike K. Cook with you from mornings. Mike and Meg, we're on every weekday, 6 till 10. We are live. We're live on YouTube as well. Subscribe to the AM800CKLW YouTube page. You can watch us there. Comment. Oh, the comment section on the YouTube page is so salacious. I love it. Check it out. Earlier this week on The Shift, which is on every afternoon, 2 till 6, Michelle Molesky from CTV Windsor was filling in and talked with Patricia Brown, a defense lawyer in Windsor, about provincial changes to the bail system.
3: A new law changed in Ontario as of yesterday, and it's changes to how bail works in the province of Ontario. And the Attorney General, Doug Downey, had a news conference on Friday of last week teeing up what was coming and the changes that the province was making to the bail systems. They say it's meant to protect Ontario communities, to keep violent offenders behind bars, to make it easier for the province to collect bail if someone breaches some of their bail conditions. And there was a relatively long media veil, if you will, with the Attorney General, Doug Downey. And here is a very short portion of what he said on Friday.
4: All too often, violent and repeat offenders end up back on our streets because of gaps in a bail system that has not kept pace with the realities facing our communities. We've heard from victims of crime. We've heard from families. We've heard from police officers and communities across this province. We cannot accept a revolving door bail system that puts innocent people, families, and communities at risk.
3: So that's the Attorney General of Ontario, Doug Downey, on Friday at a news conference. And so I went back to the Government of Ontario's YouTube page. I wanted to see the whole thing all the way through. And I found the parts where the Attorney General was talking specifically about what's changed. I don't know what the issue was, but it skipped. It looked either that it was buffering or it jumped over. And so I didn't really get a sense of what is changing on the ground. But what I can tell you is reading from the ministry's news release. So the new bail measures require a cash security deposit in the full amount pledged to be paid out once an accused is released from custody, and they have 2 days to pay it. The province says this strengthens accountability by ensuring financial consequences are immediate. They're also requiring sureties. This is someone who says, I believe that my insert name of person who has been charged, I will make sure that they follow the bail conditions. And if they don't, I will pay. That is, in layman's terms, what a surety does. The province is also requiring current contact and identification information. They say it will make it easier to collect when that person violates their bail and the surety is forced to pay. They're also enhancing collection tools for bail debts such as wage and bank account garnishment. And so the province, as I read their statements, because I couldn't really see it in their YouTube video, is saying that all of this is meant to make people follow bail orders and follow court orders. Again, as I started this, this started on Monday, yesterday, and already it's facing significant challenges. And I want to bring in someone that I've had the pleasure to interview on numerous occasions. She's always so patient with my never-ending list of court questions. Joining me right now on the phone is local defense attorney Patricia Brown. Hi, Patricia. Thank you for your time today.
5: No problem. Thank you for having me.
3: So I want to get your first knee-jerk reaction. You, like every other lawyer in our justice system on every side of the profession, keep on top of the rules and the legislation and the changes. Tell me, Patricia, what was your immediate reaction when you knew that this was coming down the pipe?
5: I was very concerned because this legislation is extremely devastating to people who are of modest means. And whether they intended to do this or not, it almost has the appearance of a two-tiered bail system where people with who are wealthy, who have affluence, can get bail, and people who are poor stay in jail. So when earlier this year, when the Ontario government enacted Bill 75, which is known as the Keeping Criminals Behind Bars Act 2026. This particular provincial bail act requires the cash deposits from anyone released on a promise to pay. And so whether you are a first-time criminal offender, you've never been arrested, and the Crown is saying they want, as a part of your release, for you to have a cash promise to pay a particular deposit, you have to now pay that money in order for you to be released. So does this agree or accord with this idea of keeping violent repeat offenders in custody? There's no differentiation. This doesn't say only people who have had a past. Regardless if you had a criminal past or not, we still have the charter and the right to be presumed innocent and the right to reasonable bail. And so this particular piece of legislation is significantly problematic. And so I've already seen issues. In court yesterday, in the bail courts, where families were met with looking for these new forms. There's serious privacy interest because sure, these are now potentially maybe put in a database where banking information and confidential information that was not otherwise provided and they didn't know they would have to provide before. On Monday, they were met with this. And so some justices and maybe some Crowns have opted not to ask for cash deposits, and that may be the way to get around it. But even today, having a young person who is a ward of CAS being released, they don't have the means to pay a deposit, so they couldn't promise to pay anything. And so I don't know if this was thought through. Mm-hmm. So at the moment, criminal defense lawyers and the civil lawyers are currently filing an injunction to seek injunctive relief to challenge the constitutionality of this piece of legislation.
3: Local defense lawyer Patricia Brown joining me today to talk, to give us some on-the-ground perspective about what changes to Ontario's bail system means. And that's the next point I wanted to get into, and you shared with me your filing about it. Speak to me about what you just said, injunctive relief. What is it that you're alleging Ontario's new legislation is doing in the Canadian criminal code system?
5: So the Criminal Lawyers Association, along with the Canadian Civil Liberties Association, have launched a constitutional challenge before the Ontario Superior Court of Justice. I believe that was done yesterday. I didn't directly have a part of that. I was notified of that because I'm a member of the Criminal Lawyers Association.
3: Mm-hmm.
5: And that particular notice, an application was filed to argue that the mandatory cash bail under Bill 75 violates the Constitution. And another thing that's really important for you to know is that the bail law is a federal law. And essentially, the criminal procedure is a federal power under the Constitution. And so the provincial government really, in a way, has overstepped by creating this particular new legislation.
3: So they don't, and again, in layman's terms, they don't, the government of Ontario, the Civil Liberties is going to argue, doesn't have the authority to make its own bail rules outside of what the criminal code already calls for.
5: That is correct. So the criminal code is a federal legislation. And so the bail law that the province has introduced is a provincial legislation, and it contradicts directly with our federal law, which is the criminal code, that says that you should have a promise to pay and not have cash deposits. We also have the Supreme Court of Canada decision of RV Antic. And the spelling of that is A-N-T-I-C. That's a 2017 Supreme Court of Canada decision that explicitly states that it would be an error for a judge to be asking for both cash deposits as well as a surety for a person's release. So there are some serious issues with this legislation. And what you will see is, as I suggested earlier, is a two-tiered bail system where rich people get bail and poor people are denied bail or may languish in custody until they get their day in court.
3: Mm-hmm. And that just compounds the problem of jails that are already over capacity. It's a trickle-down effect.
5: Right. When you find individuals who are in a situation where they are denied bail, we still haven't addressed the serious issues where we have with overcrowding.
3: Mm-hmm.
5: We also have issues with the lengthy time that it's taking for you to have your trial, right? So we're dealing with the delay issue with people having access to trials within a reasonable time.
3: Mm-hmm.
5: And so all of this is going to culminate into serious problems where you find people entering pleas to resolve their matters just to get out of custody. Even if they're innocent, they don't want to wait for trial. They just plead guilty and get out of jail. And no one wants that.
3: No.
5: We live in a free and democratic society. We should be very proud to be in this country where we have a law where we uphold the principles of the Constitution and protect individual rights. And we do not want a system where individuals who are presumed innocent are denied bail because of financial reasons.
3: Mm-hmm. All right, Patricia Brown, local defense lawyer. I'm going to have to leave it there. I have so many other questions for you, but those will have to wait for another day. Thank you so much for your time today. I really appreciate it.
5: You're welcome. Thanks for having me.
2: That is a wrap. Some of the top stories from this past week, and you can join us every week at this time. Put it in your calendar. Oh, write it down. Put it on the note of the fridge. The Week in Review. Do not miss it. Mike K. Cook with you. We'll have a great weekend, and we'll see you Monday on Mornings with Mike and Meg on AM 800.
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Some will die in hot pursuit while sifting through my ashes. Some will fall in love with life and drink it from a fountain that is pouring like an avalanche coming down the mountain.

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0: The stars come out for a night that's always full of surprises. 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
4: 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I met Father Paul. 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I didn't know anything about that, but he loved me, showed me love, showed me kindness, showed me respect, taught me everything. I spent 22 years with him and my wife died and we have four kids together. And I was responsible. I was the only one left. And I didn't run. I stayed with them. 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